David Zinman conducted the Baltimore Symphony Orchestra in the overture to Benvenuto Cellini by Hector Berlioz. The music on WETA Classical is made possible by your financial support and by a generous endowment grant from the Robert M. Fisher Memorial Foundation, Incorporated, a foundation of the Jess and Mildred Fisher family. John Field was an Irish composer of the early 19th century who was a pioneer in the romantic piano style and highly influential upon Chopin, Schumann, Brahms, Liszt, and many others. John O'Connor is the soloist with the Scottish Chamber Orchestra conducted by Sir Charles McCarris, and the Piano Concerto No. 3 by John Field.

John O'Connor was the soloist with the Scottish Chamber Orchestra, conducted by Charles McCarris, in Piano Concerto No. 3 by John Field, here on WETA Classical. Franck-Emmanuel Comte conducts Le Concert de l'Hostel Dieu in Musette, from the Sinfonia to the Occasional Oratorio by George Frideric Handel.

Le Concert de l'Hostel Dieu performed Musette from the Sinfonia to the Occasional Oratorio by George Frederick Handel here on WETA Classical. Herbert von Karajan conducts the Berlin Philharmonic in Prelude to the Afternoon of a Faun by Claude Debussy.

0: Prelude to the Afternoon of a Faun by Claude Debussy. The Berlin Philharmonic was conducted by Herbert von Karajan here on WETA Classical.
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0: Symphony No. 84 in E-flat major by Joseph Haydn. Sigiswald Kuykken conducts the Orchestra of the Age of Enlightenment.

Sigiswald Kuykin conducted the Orchestra of the Age of Enlightenment in Symphony No. 84 by Joseph Haydn here on WETA Classical. Marek Yanofsky conducts the French Radio Philharmonic with piano soloist Catherine Collard in Symphony on a French Mountain Air by Vincent d'Indy. This is a musical depiction of a hike through the Alps.

Catherine Collard was our piano soloist and, in a way, our musical tour guide through the French Alps with the French Radio Philharmonic, conducted by Marek Janowski, in the Symphony on a French Mountain Air by Vincent Dondy here on WETA Classical. We'll stick with the nature theme right now as the Italian soloists perform Autumn from the Four Seasons by Antonio Vivaldi.

0: Autumn from the Four Seasons by Antonio Vivaldi, performed by the Italian soloists here on WETA Classical.
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2: 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I'm John Banther. 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
0: Marta Argerich is a soloist with Orchestra Mozart, conducted by Claudio Abbado, and the Piano Concerto No. 20 in D minor by Wolfgang Amadeus Mozart.

Piano Concerto No. 20 by Wolfgang Amadeus Mozart. Marta Argerich was the soloist with Orchestra Mozart, conducted by Claudio Abbado here on WETA Classical. Jesus Lopez Cobos conducts the Cincinnati Symphony Orchestra in Noble and Sentimental Waltzes by Maurice Ravel.

Noble and Sentimental Waltzes by Maurice Ravel. The Cincinnati Symphony Orchestra was conducted by Jesus Lopez Kobos here on WETA Classical. Adam Fischer leads the Hungarian State Orchestra in Dances of Galanta by Zoltán Kodály.

0: Dances of Galanta by Kodály, the Hungarian State Orchestra, was conducted by Adam Fischer here on WETA Classical.
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0: Maxim Vengerov is a soloist with the Leipzig Gewandhaus Orchestra, conducted by Kurt Mazur, in Violin Concerto No. 1 in G minor by Max Bruch.

Maxime Vengerov was the soloist with the Leipzig Gewandhaus Orchestra, conducted by Kurt Mazur, in Violin Concerto No. 1 by Max Bruch, here on WETA Classical. Christopher Lyndon G. conducts the Australian Chamber Orchestra in the Suite No. 1 of Ancient Airs and Dances by Ottorino Respighi.

Suite number 1 of Ancient Airs and Dances by Ottorino Respighi, Christopher Lyndon G. conducted the Australian Chamber Orchestra. Nema Järvi conducts the Scottish National Orchestra in Procession of the Nobles by Nikolai Rimsky-Korsakov.

Nima Järvi conducted the Scottish National Orchestra in Procession of the Nobles by Nikolai Rimsky-Korsakov. I'm James Jacobs. It's been my pleasure to be here with you. Stay tuned for your host, Bill Bukowski, who will have Tchaikovsky's Violin Concerto, sonatas by Beethoven and Schubert, Dvorak's Sixth Symphony, and much more just after midnight here on WETA Classical. Have a great night.

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1: And I'm Bill Bukowski, welcoming you to Music Through the Nights here on WETA Classical. Thank you so much for joining me. Music of Beethoven and Schubert from Ludwig van Beethoven, the Piano Sonata No. 4, his longest until the Hammerklavier Sonata from many years later. And from Franz Schubert, a sonata for an instrument called arpeggione, sort of a cross between a plucked guitar and a bass viol, six-stringed instrument, which outside of museums doesn't exist anymore. So it's frequently performed on guitar and violin, which is how we'll hear it. But to begin, the Siege of Corinth, an overture by Rossini with Antonio Pappano in the orchestra of the National Academy of St. Cecilia.

And that was the overture to The Siege of Corinth by Gioachino Rossini. Sir Antonio Pappano led the orchestra of the National Academy of St. Cecilia on WETA Classical. Keyboard music by Bach and Beethoven. Ludwig van Beethoven here in a performance of the piano sonata No. 4 in E-flat major by Beethoven. The pianist is Daniel Barenboim.

The Piano Sonata No. 4 in E-flat Major by Ludwig van Beethoven, performed by Daniel Barenboim, WETA Classical. Franz Schubert's Arpeggione Sonata is named after an instrument that exists probably only in museums these days, but it sounds good on guitar, as we'll hear in this performance. Goran Solscher, guitar, Gil Shaham, violin, Schubert's A minor Arpeggione Sonata.

0: The Sonata in A Minor Arpeggione by Franz Schubert on WETA Classical with guitarist Goran Solscher and violinist Gil Shaham. Music of Bach and Tchaikovsky coming up.
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The Prelude and Fugue, number 12 in F minor from book 2 of The Well-Tempered Clavier, part of the Great 48 by Johann Sebastian Bach. The pianist was Pyotr Andruszewski. Bill Bukowski here. Thank you for joining me for a bit of music tonight. Up next, it's violinist Victoria Malova with the Boston Symphony Orchestra, Seiji Ozawa conducting, the Violin Concerto in D major by Pyotr Ilyich Tchaikovsky.

The Violin Concerto in D by Pyotr Ilyich Tchaikovsky, Victoria Malova played the violin, and Seiji Ozawa led the Boston Symphony Orchestra. This early Thursday at WETA Classical, a traditional Polish dance for violin and piano coming up. And cello and piano music up next, the five pieces in folk style for piano and cello by Robert Schumann with pianist Marta Argerich and cellist Misha Majski.

0: Five pieces in folk style for piano and cello by Robert Schumann. WETA Classical on this early Thursday. The pianist was Marta Argerich and the cellist was Misha Majsky.
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Music of Henryk Wieniawski, a piece called Kujawiak, a traditional Polish dance of sentimental and lyrical nature, one of the five national dances from Poland, which, by the way, are that, the Krakowiak, the Mazurka, the Oborek, and the Polonaise. Paweł Galilow, piano, Dmitry Sitkiewicz, violin, WETA Classical, and Bill Bukowski with Antonín Dvořák's Symphony No. 6, up next with Neeme Järvi and the Scottish National Orchestra.

The Symphony No. 6 in D major by Antonín Dvořák, working in a lot of traditional Czech elements into that symphony. We heard the Scottish National Orchestra conducted by Nema Järvi. Music up next from Maurice Ravel, a sentimental look back at the Waltz of Old Vienna called La Valse, music of Ravel. Yannick Nézet-Séguin leads the Rotterdam Philharmonic on WETA Classical.

0: La Valse by Maurice Ravel. The Rotterdam Philharmonic was conducted by Yannick Nézet-Séguin, WETA Classical. With a Hungarian dance coming up, music of Mozart for clarinet.
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The Hungarian Dance No. 2 by Johannes Brahms with Yvonne Fischer and the Budapest Festival Orchestra, WETA Classical. Classical music through the night and into the new hours of this Thursday morning. Bill Bukowski keeping you company with clarinet music by Wolfgang Amadeus Mozart. This is the Clarinet Quintet in A major. The clarinetist is Eduard Brunner. He's joined by the Hagen String Quartet.

And that was the Clarinet Quintet in A Major by Wolfgang Amadeus Mozart with clarinetist Eduard Brunner and the Hagen Quartet. Music for Piano Trio by Beethoven coming up, along with selections by Tchaikovsky and Antonio Vivaldi. Conductor Gian Andrea Nozeda in a series of recordings for Chandos of the orchestral works of Ottorino Respighi, Nozeda leading the BBC Philharmonic in Burlesca.

0: a piece called Burlesca by Ottorino Respighi on WETA Classical. John Andrea Nozeda led the BBC Philharmonic. I'm Bill Bukowski. Thank you for joining me for the music this morning.
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An overture by Antonio Vivaldi from Il Farnace with Modo Antiquo, conducted by Federico Maria Sardelli. Music in the Italian Style by Pyotr Ilyich Tchaikovsky coming up. I'm Bill Bukowski. Thank you for joining me on this Thursday. Good morning. The Beaux-Arts Trio up next, Bernard Greenhouse, Isidore Cohen, and Menachem Pressler, here to perform Ludwig van Beethoven's Archduke Trio, the piano trio in B-flat.

And that was the Archduke Trio, the piano trio in B flat major, opus 97, by Ludwig van Beethoven, WETA Classical. Archduke Rudolf, by the way, a great friend and patron and one-time pupil of Ludwig van Beethoven. That performance by the Beaux-Arts Trio, WETA Classical. Maris Janssens conducts the Oslo Philharmonic in Pyotr Ilyich Tchaikovsky's Capriccio Italien,

0: Capriccio Italien by Pyotr Ilyich Tchaikovsky, a souvenir of a wonderful restorative vacation Tchaikovsky took to that country. Maris Janssens led the Oslo Philharmonic on WETA Classical.
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From Robert Schumann's Kinderszenen, scenes from childhood that was Traumerei, or Dreaming, in an arrangement for cello and piano, Misha Maisky playing the cello, Pavel Golilov piano, music of Robert Schumann. It's WETA Classical, and Bill Bukowski here, and thank you for joining me on this Thursday morning. With a concerto for three keyboards by J.S. Bach with Michel Baroff, Jean-Philippe Collard, and Bruno Riguto with the Paris Orchestral Ensemble.

The Concerto in C Major for Three Claviers by Johann Sebastian Bach with pianists Michel Baroff, Jean-Philippe Collard, and Bruno Riguto with the Paris Orchestral Ensemble. Music up next for Piano Trio featuring pianist Wu Han along with cellist David Finkel and violinist Philip Setzer. It's music of Felix Mendelssohn, Mendelssohn's Piano Trio No. 2 in C Minor.

The Piano Trio No. 2 in C minor by Felix Mendelssohn with pianist Wu Han, violinist Philip Setzer, and cellist David Finkel, WETA Classical. From a series of symphonic poems composed by Franz Liszt, we'll hear the one that's probably the best known. It's called Le Prélude, after a bit of poetry, music of Franz Liszt. John Andrea Nozeda and the BBC Philharmonic.

0: The symphonic poem number 3, Les Préludes by Franz Liszt. John Andrea Nozeta led the BBC Philharmonic on WETA Classical. I'm Bill Bukowski. Have a wonderful day. More music and company with Linda Carducci coming up.
1: Welcome to NSO Spotlight, where WETA Classical celebrates the National Symphony Orchestra's 96th season. I'm Nicole Lacroix. With the orchestra performing in 6 venues throughout Greater Washington this year, NSO Music Director John Andrea Nozeta invites us to...
2: Come, show your presence. Don't think, oh, we have the orchestra. Be there. It's important to have money. It's important to be supported. It's important to have donors. But for me, it's even more important, the presence. If you are present, you give a stronger signal. And don't take for granted that the orchestra will always be there. You have to hug it. You have to protect it. Yeah, and that will help to create a better society.
1: I'm Nicole Lacroix. Maestro Nozeta also told me that one needs to approach music with a sense of curiosity.
2: Because I love to discover new things. For me, it's the salt of life.
1: The NSO season began with Rimsky-Korsakov's Scheherazade. This week at the NSO, John Adams conducts a program titled Scheherazade 2.0. Inspired by art in a Paris museum, Adams reimagines the heroine of the 2001 Nights with a piece written for violinist Lila Josefowitz, exploring the legendary storyteller Scheherazade's fight for survival as she spins tale after tale to subdue her murderous husband. The program also includes the tangos of Astor Piazzolla, arranged by John Adams, and Prokofiev's mischievous tale of the fake military hero, Lieutenant Kijet, another great example of musical storytelling. The National Symphony Orchestra presents Scheherazade 2.0 Thursday, October 15th and Friday, October 16th at the Center for the Arts at George Mason University. 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

Well, good morning. It's now Thursday, mid-month. Today is October the 15th. Hello and good morning. I'm Linda Carducci. And in Washington, D.C., it's warm. I was expecting a very cool morning this morning, and it is not. It's about 72 to 75 degrees in Washington, D.C. right now, depending on where you are. But our temperature will drop during the day today, eventually settling on a high of about 64. Cloudy for the most part, and a 50 to 80% probability of some scattered rain today. We'll welcome the sun next hour with our classical sunrise feature at 7:17. Music to greet the sun. Coming up during this hour, too, we'll hear Telemann, Brooke. Daniel Hope will play the violin in a selection from his first violin concerto of Max Brooke. Also on the bill will be piano music of Franz Joseph Haydn. And a little bit of chamber music, too, of Dvorak. But we start with the work of an English composer by the name of Thomas Linley, the overture to music that he wrote for an ode on the witches and fairies of Shakespeare. Here's the overture to that suite of music as performed by the musicians of the globe.

Music from the 18th century by the Englishman Thomas Lindley. What we heard was the overture to a suite of music he wrote called The Ode on the Witches and Fairies of Shakespeare, and that was performed by the musicians of the Globe. A reminder, our Classical Sunrise is next hour. We change our Classical Sunrise time every day because we match it when the sun comes up over the horizon in Washington, D.C. Today, that will be at 7:17. Next hour, we'll have some dance music of Verdi for today's Classical Sunrise. Now, though, we hear the violinist Philippe Quint. He's joined by the Slovak Radio Symphony Orchestra. In the first movement, it's a moderato of the third violin concerto written by Charles-Auguste de Barriot.

0: That is music for violin that was written by Charles Auguste de Berlioz, himself a violinist, from the 19th century. And that was the first movement of his Violin Concerto No. 3, Opus 44. Philippe Quint, violinist in that performance. Joining him was the Slovak Radio Symphony Orchestra, Kirk Trevor conducting. We're waiting for the sun that will happen next hour at 7:17. And we'll have some dance music of Giuseppe Verdi to greet the sun for our classical sunrise. Meanwhile, right now, it's warmer than we may anticipate. I was expecting a very cool morning this morning. I was surprised how warm it was, about 74 degrees. It's now 71 in Washington, D.C., falling temperatures during the day, eventually settling on about 64 degrees, and a better than even chance of some scattered showers today, but we'll have gradual clearing tomorrow, Friday.
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0: This concerto now in B-flat major was written by Telemann, and we hear a performance with Reinhard Gribble leading the Musica Antiqua of Cologne.

That was a concerto, the concerto in B-flat that was written by Georg-Philipp Telemann on WETA Classical. Reinhard Goebel at the Musica Antiqua of Cologne. Well, good morning as we look to the day today, Thursday, October 15th. Today is the birthday of the musician and composer Bernhard Henrik Krusell. He was born on this day in Finland in 1775. Today is Thursday, October 15th, and we continue on with music now to hear Daniel Hope playing the violin. Joining him is the Royal Stockholm Philharmonic in the finale of one of Max Bruch's best-known works, and that is his Violin Concerto No. 1.

0: The finale of one of the great violin concertos from the Romantic era, and that is of Max Bruch. We hear the finale of his Violin Concerto No. 1 in G minor, Opus 26. And that featured Daniel Hope, violinist with the Royal Stockholm Philharmonic Orchestra. Sakari Aramo led that work of Max Bruch. And of course, Daniel Hope, artistic advisor to chamber music at the Barnes. Well, good morning. Now at 6:42 on this pretty Thursday morning. Today is October the 15th. Welcome.
1: Hello, I'm James Jacobs. 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
0: Coming up, yet to come this morning, will be a work of Franz Schubert from his Sunny Symphony No. 5. We'll also hear some chamber music of Dvorak. Next hour, we welcome the sun at 7:17 with our Classical Sunrise feature. We follow the arrival of each morning sun when we present our feature. That will be at 7:17 this morning. Hello and good morning. I'm Linda Carducci. To some solo piano music now, and that of Franz Joseph Haydn, who wrote quite a number of piano sonatas, as did Mozart. We'll hear the first movement of Haydn's Piano Sonata No. 48. And here is a performance with the pianist Jean-Yves Babouzet.

pianist Jean-Yves Lambafouzet playing the music of Franz Josef Haydn, who wrote a number of keyboard sonatas, as did Mozart. That was the first movement of Haydn's Piano Sonata No. 48. First movement, as performed by Jean-Yves Lambafouzet on WETA Classical. Well, good morning. Let's move on to the music now of Franz Schubert, who was about, 19 years old when he wrote his Symphony No. 5. At the time, he was very influenced by Mozart, very much enjoyed the music of Mozart. And the Symphony No. 5 of Franz Schubert has a Mozartian feel, also a very sunny feel. We'll hear the fourth movement now in a performance with Nicholas Harnoncourt leading the Royal Concertgebouw Orchestra, this work of Franz Schubert.

the Royal Concertgebouw Orchestra. Nicholas Hanenkord leading the music of Franz Schubert on WETA Classical this morning. From his Symphony No. 5, we heard that fourth movement of the music of Franz Schubert, inspired by Mozart, who he very much admired. In fact, we'll hear Mozart just at the top of the 9 o'clock hour this morning in one of Mozart's symphonies. But now to some chamber music during the 19th century of Dvorak, that is his piano quintet, Opus 81. He was inspired in this work by Czech folk music, and in fact, the third movement that we'll hear right now, he marked it as a scherzo, which is a lively type of work, but also it's marked as a furiant, which is a Czech dance. So we hear now that movement, the third movement, a scherzo and a furiant, from the piano quintet, Opus 81 of Antonín Dvořák. The Emerson String Quartet performs along with the pianist Menachem Pressler.

The third movement, the Furiant, based on a Bohemian folk dance that was written by Dvorak, and that's the third movement of his piano quintet, Opus 81, performed by the Emerson String Quartet. Joining them were Menachem Pressler, the pianist. And this is WETA 90.9 Washington and WGMS 89.1 Hagerstown. We're starting off this morning a little warmer than we may have expected. I was expecting very fall cool weather this morning. And certainly it wasn't. It was about 74 degrees or so. It's 70 now in Washington, D.C., and the temperature is falling. We'll eventually settle, it looks like, about 64 degrees. 64 will be our high temperature eventually today, with a 50 to 80% probability of some scattered rain. But tomorrow, Friday, we'll have clearing skies. Coming up in just a few moments at 7:17 is our classical sunrise feature. We'll hear dance music as we welcome the sun this morning for Classical Sunrise, but now to the Academy of Ancient Music and the music of George Frideric Handel, his Concerto Grosso, Opus 6, Number 5.

George Frideric Handel to start our 7 o'clock hour on this Thursday morning on WETA Classical with the Concerto Grosso, Opus 6, No. 5. Andrew Manzi led the Academy of Ancient Music

Well, there it is officially, sunrise in Washington, D.C., so it's time for our classical sunrise feature. And today we'll look to the world of opera to hear the music of Giuseppe Verdi from his opera Il Trovatore, some dances. These dances will open with a tambourine and a few quick bursts from the orchestra as the sun comes up over the horizon. Verdi for today's classical sunrise.

That music welcomes the sun for today's classical sunrise. We chose that work by Giuseppe Verdi from his opera Il Trovatore. A few dances that were incorporated within the opera. Dances as the sun dances up over the horizon this morning for our classical sunrise feature. So it's officially sunrise now in Washington. In that performance, José Serrabrier led the Bournemouth Symphony Orchestra. Please join us every weekday morning. We welcome the sun.

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1: 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A young woman, pining for her beloved, is led off into the night by a man she thinks is her betrothed, only to discover she's being haunted by a corpse from a nearby cemetery. 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I'm Bill Bukowski, inviting you to join me Sunday evening at 9 on WETA Classical.
0: Good morning on this Thursday. Today is the 15th of October. Hello, I'm Linda Carducci. Coming up around 8 o'clock, we'll have the Identify the Composer Challenge. We'll also hear a concerto for two violins of Vivaldi in this hour. But now to the 18th century and a generation younger than Johann Sebastian Bach, Carl Friedrich Abel. His Symphony No. 2 in B-flat is performed by Cantilena.

0: The Symphony No. 2 by the composer Carl Friedrich Abel, who was probably a student of Johann Sebastian Bach. That was his Symphony No. 2, the work of Carl Friedrich Abel, performed by Cantilena on WETA Classical. Cassia Music is starting their performance season on the 17th, and they'll be playing having some chamber music. Johannes Brahms, a clarinet quintet, also Mozart's string quartet, and the music of Sam Post, too. If you'd like information about that performance on Saturday, October 17th. You can reach that and find out about that concert and actually their entire season by going to Cassia Music. That's K-A-S-S-I-A music.org.
1: 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I'm Jennifer Miller Hamill. 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
0: And specifically, the music that will be presented in that celebration concert will be excerpts of Verdi's La Forza del Destino and excerpts of Mozart's The Marriage of Figaro and excerpts from the grand Die Meistersinger von Nürnberg by Richard Wagner. You'll hear that Saturday at 1 o'clock on WETA Classical. Well, speaking of opera, that's where we go right now, to the overture to a lighthearted opera called Il Turco in Italia. It's written by Rossini, performed here by the National Philharmonic of London.

from the world of opera, Rossini opera specifically. That was the overture to his opera Il Turco in Italia, and that was performed by the National Philharmonic of London with Riccardo Chailly conducting on WETA Classical. So a reminder that the opera we have this Saturday is a recorded performance from Los Angeles with LA Opera. They are bidding farewell to their longtime music director James Conlon with a special gala. So they'll play some parts of different operas, of Wagner, of Verdi, and Mozart. You'll hear that Saturday at 1 o'clock on WETA Classical. Hello and good morning. Thanks for joining us. We have now the work of Vivaldi, two violins in this concerto, RV 522. Here is the ensemble, Tafelmusik.

Concerto for Two Violins, RV 522 of Antonio Vivaldi, performed by Tafel Music, and Jean Lamont and Genevieve Guillardot were the violinists. Advancing just a few years from Vivaldi now up to the 18th century to hear the first movement of this symphony in B-flat of Josef Myslivicek.

The London Mozart player is playing the music of Josef Mislevicek and the first movement of his Symphony F30. WETA 90.9 Washington, WGMS 89.1 Hagerstown, and W205BL 88.9 Frederick. We'll have falling temperatures today. This morning it was actually quite warm. Temperatures have been falling very gradually. We're at about 68 in Washington, D.C. now. We'll settle on 64 degrees this afternoon and a cloudy sky and a chance of showers. It looks like a 50 to 80% probability of some showers today, even showers lingering into the evening Thursday, and then tomorrow, Friday, a bit of clearing. Hello and good morning. I'm Linda Carducci, and thank you for joining us as always. So identify the composer challenge. Can you identify this work on WETA? 90.9 Washington, WGMS 89.1 Hagerstown, and W205BL 88.9 Frederick. I will give you a clue about this composer. He came from a very prominent family of composers. Who wrote this work? Who is this composer?

That's a symphonia by our mystery composer today. Do you know who wrote that work for the Identify the Composer Challenge? Coming from the Bach family, that was CPE. Carl Philipp Emanuel Bach, our mystery composer, and his symphonia in C major performed by the Freiburg Baroque Orchestra on WETA Classical. Well, now we turn to his papa, Johann Sebastian Bach, and we hear this toccata for keyboard, BWV 916.

And that's the Toccata that was written by Johann Sebastian Bach, BWV 916. We heard Angela Hewitt playing the piano in that music of Johann Sebastian Bach. Hope you're enjoying the music today and that your commute is going well. Of course, we always thank you for your companionship every day. 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By Wolf Trap. 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
2: We'll have Beethoven piano music coming up in a few moments, but the next two works, including the next one, will be from the Romantic era of the 19th century. First, Robert Schumann, the Revolutionary and Romantic Orchestra, with Sir John Eliot Gardiner, leads the finale of the Symphony No. 4.

That's the work of Robert Schumann, and we heard the fifth movement of his Symphony No. 4, Opus 120, a performance with Sir Don Elliott Gardner leading the Revolutionary and Romantic Orchestra. We're staying now in the Romantic era and to a contemporary of Robert Schumann, and that is Felix Mendelssohn. Chamber music, an important part of his entire musical canon. We'll hear now the first movement of his Piano Trio No. 2, Opus 66. This is Felix Mendelssohn, performed by the Clavier Trio, Amsterdam.

0: That was the Clavier Trio Amsterdam, playing the music of Felix Mendelssohn, the first movement of his Piano Trio No. 2, Opus 66. Chamber Music Maryland is presenting some chamber music. That will be Sunday, October the 18th, at the Horowitz Center in Columbia, Maryland, with the string quartet Quatuor Danel and the cellist Natalie Klein. And they'll be playing the music of Beethoven, Shostakovich, and Franz Schubert, all chamber music. Again, that is this Sunday with Chamber Music Maryland. Information is available at chambermusicmaryland.org.
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0: Tchaikovsky is on the way, and then next hour, going into the 9 o'clock hour, we'll have the Symphony No. 21 of Mozart. Also, piano and orchestra in the work of Sergei Rachmaninoff. That is next hour. Hello and good morning. I'm Linda Carducci. Well, in Washington, we are at about 68 degrees. We've had some falling temperatures. We were into the mid-70s earlier this morning, but temperatures are falling, and they will fall to settle at about 65 degrees or so today, so we're almost at the level. 50% probability of some scattered showers today and this evening, clearing out for tomorrow. Sunset will be at 6:29 tonight. Here now is the work of Beethoven and the first movement of his Piano Concerto No. 1. This is Opus 15, and in this performance we'll hear Yevgeny Kissin, the pianist. Joining him is the London Symphony Orchestra, with Sir Colin Davis conducting this work of Ludwig van Beethoven.

From Beethoven's first piano concerto, Opus 15, we heard the third movement, the Rondo, that featured Yevgeny Kisin, the pianist with the London Symphony Orchestra, and Sir Colin Davis conducting on WETA Classical. Next hour, we'll return to piano orchestra combo to hear the music of Rachmaninoff. And by the way, today is the birthday of a musician who was contemporary of Beethoven, and that is Bernhard Henrik Krusell, born on this day in Finland in 1775. Now, before the top of the hour, before 9 o'clock, we hear this work of Tchaikovsky. The Bavarian Radio Symphony Orchestra performs the finale of Symphony No. 4 of Pyotr Ilyich Tchaikovsky.

A live performance of the Symphony No. 4 of Tchaikovsky. We heard the fourth movement there with Maurice Janssens leading the Bavarian Symphony Orchestra on WETA 90.9 Washington and WGMS 89.1 Hagerstown. Good morning. Welcome. It is mid-month now. Today is October 15th. This Thursday morning, we have mostly cloudy conditions in Washington. It's about 68 degrees or so. Eventually, we'll settle on about 65 or so as our main temperature for the afternoon. So falling temperatures from what we have this morning. A cloudy day today and a 50% probability of scattered rain today, clearing out a bit tonight and tomorrow too, and our sunset at 6:29. Hello, good morning. I'm Linda Carducci. We'll hear lute and flute together from the Baroque era in this 9 o'clock hour. Also a work for piano and orchestra of Rachmaninoff. But we start with something that Mozart composed as a young boy. He was 16 years old when he wrote a symphony No. 21, but it's quite mature. We hear now a performance with Sir Neville Mariner leading the Academy of St. Martin in the Fields in the symphony No. 21 of Wolfgang Amadeus Mozart.

That's the Symphony No. 21 Mozart wrote as a teenager, performed by the Academy of St. Martin in the Fields. Sir Neville Mariner conducting Mozart. We'll return to Mozart just around 1 o'clock today to hear his coronation piano concerto on this Thursday, October the 15th. Hello, I'm Linda Carducci. Good morning. 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

0: Capriccio, and the weighty String Sextet No. 2 by Johannes Brahms. I'm John Banther. 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
1: Well, we now hear Rachmaninoff's variations on Paganini's Caprice No. 24 for violin, but Rachmaninoff, of course, wrote his variations for piano and orchestra, known as the Rhapsody on a Theme of Paganini. Here's the Philadelphia Orchestra and pianist Andrei Gavrilov.

0: The Rhapsody on a Theme of Paganini that was written by Sergei Rachmaninoff, his variations for piano and orchestra on Paganini's Caprice number 24 for violin. And that was a performance we heard with the Philadelphia Orchestra, Riccardo Muti conducting and the pianist Andrei Gavrilov on this Thursday morning on WETA Classical. Good morning.
1: Hi, I'm Nicole Lacroix. WETA Arts October features internationally renowned local sculptor Phuong Cham, best known for large-scale sculptures depicting organic forms made of woodblocks. Cham is showing small works at the Museum of Contemporary Art, Arlington. Also, host Felicia Curry explores the city with D.C. Preservation League Executive Director Rebecca Miller to learn what D.C.'s architecture can reveal about its history. Watch WETA Arts on WETA+.
0: Well, this next work from the Baroque era, we'll hear a combo, a duo for lute and flute in this concerto of Sylvius Leopold Weiss.

0: Concerto for lute and flute, a duo with a small ensemble. That was the concerto for those instruments. It was written by Silvius Leopold Weiss, himself a lutenist from the Baroque era. Richard Stone and Tempesta Di Mari in that performance on WETA Classical. We'll have a cloudy day, it looks like, in store for us, but Chip Rienz is coming in next. He'll have updated weather for you throughout the day and more music ahead. I'm Linda Carducci. Thanks for spending the morning with us and your companionship. We'll do it again tomorrow morning.
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0: Saturday's opera broadcast is a special tribute to LA Opera's longtime music director, James Conlon, as he bids farewell to LA Opera after 20 years. He'll assume the lifetime title of Music Director Laureate in recognition of his distinguished service. To celebrate, LA Opera will give us excerpts of three operas featuring Maestro Conlon and the LA Opera Orchestra and Chorus. Hello, I'm Linda Carducci. First, Acts 3 and 4 of Verdi's highly dramatic and passionate La Forza del Destino. Verdi's epic account of ill-fated love, family conflict, and revenge set against war. The title, The Force of Destiny, refers to destiny and its unstoppable advance of events. Then, Act 2 of Mozart's grand masterwork, The Marriage of Figaro, an audience and artist favorite. Mozart's brilliant comedy, with libretto by Lorenzo da Ponte, sets a fun cast of characters who use cleverness, tricks, and mistaken identity to outsmart a count in his amorous pursuit, all set to Mozart's timeless and delightful music. The tribute to James Conlon continues with excerpts of Richard Wagner's grand scale, Die Meistersinger von Nürnberg, a celebration of the traditions of art, poetry, and song, within a tale of master singers in 16th century Germany who strive to preserve their artistic traditions while facing new ideas of song espoused by a newcomer to their community. A grand way to close the celebration of James Conlon's extensive contributions to LA Opera. We hope you'll tune in for this festive James Conlon farewell concert with LA Opera, Saturday at 1 o'clock on WETA Classical's Opera Matinee.
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And a good morning to you at 1 minute past 10 o'clock. Chip Ranza with you once again on this Thursday, October 15th, 2026, with music ahead from an 18th century opera composer who is quite a character. A little more about him in a moment. An English suite. That's in our first hour, as well as The House of the Devil, a Baroque symphony with that provocative title. Some Slavonic dancing of Dvorak, a symphony from Rimsky-Korsakov, a little bit of one of the Bach boys, and then, in spite of the cloudy day, a festive symphony for the noon hour, and that's just some of what's ahead in our time together today. Again, thank you for tuning in. As we begin with Florian Leopold Gussman, wrote operas with very provocative titles, including this one, The Philosopher in Love. Here's the overture from the Eclipse Chamber Orchestra, led by Sylvia Alamina.

from WETA Classical, the Eclipse Chamber Orchestra, led by Silvia Alemena, and an overture to an 18th century opera by Florian Leopold Gassmann. He wrote an opera a year for carnival season in Venice. Dates-wise, he's a little before Mozart, so the overture, just the standard fast, slow, fast kind of structure of the day. A lot of his works had a little twist to them, like The Ridiculous Traveler, one title, and many others that were quite provocative. This one, The Philosopher in Love, a philosophical way to look at the weather today, like the old song, maybe, What a Difference a Day Makes, 24 little hours. So from near 90 yesterday to highs in just the 60s today, cloudy with showers to come. Several fronts will be moving through tomorrow night. The final one, a cold front accompanied by some strong winds, which will blow the rain and clouds away, leaving us with sunshine and a cooler Saturday with highs just in the 50s. Right now, 65 degrees in the nation's capital as we continue this hour with an English suite. Music of Sir Charles Hubert Hastings Parry here from the English String Orchestra, led by William Bowden on WETA Classical.

0: from WETA Classical, an English suite, music of Sir Charles Hubert Hastings Parry from the English String Orchestra, led by William Boughton, here on WETA Classical, where the music is made possible by your financial support. 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
0: Well, now, here is a description. The center of the earth opens up a belching flames. From this volcano emerge countless specters and furies who torment Don Juan and chain him up. In despair, he swallowed up along with all the monsters. This is how a choreographer described the end of Gluck's ballet Don Juan in 1761. About a decade later, Luigi Boccherini paraphrased this scene in his Symphony No. 4, nicknamed House of the Devil.

0: from WETA Classical, a symphony in D minor of Luigi Boccherini, influenced by the Sturm und Drang, the storm and stress style of the day, and so was the content of the symphony. Boccherini apparently played in the orchestra of the theater that premiered the ballet Don Juan of Gluck in 1761, and that apparently inspires his symphony, nicknamed In the House of the Devil. And we heard Cantilena, led by Adrian Shepherd, here on WETA Classical. Now, a look ahead on the brighter side of things.
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2: 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And looking back, I had never seen a violin. I had never even heard a violin.
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0: Well, that one just makes me smile as we close in on the 11 o'clock hour. It's Chip Rianza with you. Thank you for tuning in for some Slavonic dancing of Dvorak. This is the 8th and the 2nd set of Slavonic dances. Here's the Cleveland Orchestra, led by Christoph von Duchnani from WETA Classical.

0: from WETA Classical, the graceful slow, almost in the tempo of a waltz, final movement of the second set of Antonín Dvořák's Slavonic Dances. That was the Cleveland Orchestra, led by Christoph von Duchnani, as we come to the 11 o'clock hour at 1 minute past here on WETA 90.9 Washington and WGMS 89.1 Hagerstown, where the music is made possible by your financial support. 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Taste, dance, discover, with traditional food, bazaar, and fortune-telling with Turkish coffee. 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
0: Thank you for tuning in today as we continue on our way. A good portion of this hour for Nikolai Rimsky-Korsakov, one of the composers in the group called the Mighty Five. Here is his symphony number 3 in C from the Gothenburg Symphony Orchestra, led by Neeme Järvi from WETA Classical.

0: From WETA Classical, that was Symphony No. 3 in C, the Opus 32, of Nikolai Rimsky-Korsakov from the Gothenburg Symphony Orchestra, led by Neeme Järvi here on WETA Classical, where the music is made possible by your financial support. 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And by the Olney Theater, presenting Some Like It Hot, based on the film. 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It's on stage now through Sunday, November 8th at the Olney Theater, olneytheater.org. That's O-L-N-E-Y, olneytheater.org.
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0: Again, thank you for tuning in, and a good morning to you as we head toward the noon hour now at 11:38. It's Chip Brianza with you with a little bit of Handel from Tafel Musik, led by Gene Lamont. Here is the Opus 3, No. 1, Concerto Grosso in B-flat of Handel from WETA.

Here on WETA Classical, a concerto grosso of Handel in the Opus 3, No. 1 in B-flat, from Tafelmusik, led by Jean Lehmann. To the top of the hour we'll go now with Concerto of Cologne and a symphony from J.C. Johann Christian Bach. This is the Opus 6, No. 6 symphony in G minor of J.C. Bach from WETA.

0: From WETA Classical, a symphony in G minor of Johann Christian Bach. He was the youngest son of Johann Sebastian Bach. Also became a teacher who influenced a young Mozart who studied with J.C. Bach. That was Concerto of Cologne as we come to the noon hour now. Here on WETA 90.9 Washington, and WGMS 89.1 Hagerstown. Thank you for tuning in. Chip Rienza with you on a cloudy day with showers to come here in the nation's capital. Temperature's been on a downward trend. The high was around the midnight hour, and it's been sinking slowly through the 60s now. It'll be in the 50s tonight when there'll be some showers. Several fronts passing through. The final one on a Friday night bringing winds and cooler temperatures. Saturday, some sunshine, but highs only in the 50s. Right now, 65 degrees in the nation's capital with a festive symphony to come this noon hour.
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0: And for this noon hour, a festive symphony, that is the title of the Opus 6 Symphony in E of Smetana, who originally called it a triumphal symphony. He wanted to dedicate it to the Emperor Franz Joseph to commemorate his wedding. And the emperor apparently wasn't too keen on that idea. So it comes to us as Czech composer Smetana's festive symphony. Here's the Janáček Philharmonic Orchestra, led by Theodor Kucher from WETA Classical.

0: From WETA Classical, that was the Festive Symphony in E, the Opus 6 of Czech composer Bedřich Smetana. From the Janáček Philharmonic Orchestra, led by Theodor Kučer, here on WETA Classical, where the music is made possible by your financial support and by the American Turkish Association of D.C., presenting the 24th annual Turkish Festival on Pennsylvania Avenue between 3rd and 6th Streets, A Day in Turkey. 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It's on stage now through Sunday, November 8. 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
1: Hello, I'm James Jacobs. 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
0: And thank you for tuning in here this afternoon as we come closing on the 1 o'clock hour, about 10 minutes before. Chip Rianza with you, with Bach now, from classical guitarist David Russell. Here's the BWV 1013, Johann Sebastian Bach's Partita in A Minor from WETA.

0: from WETA Classical. That was the BWV 1013 Partita in A minor of Johann Sebastian Bach, originally for solo flute, and there an arrangement for guitar and played by David Russell. It's 2 minutes past one. Chip Rianza with you here on WETA Classical. This is WETA 90.9 Washington, WGMS 89.1 Hagerstown, and W205BL 88.9 Frederick. A look ahead to opera time this weekend.
1: 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I'm Jennifer Miller Hamill. 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
0: And again, thanks for tuning in as we begin the 1 o'clock hour with Mozart today, his piano concerto number 26, which sometimes goes by the name Coronation, although that's not a name that Mozart gave to it, and likely it was not written for any special occasion. The story, well, we'll save that for another time. Here is piano concerto number 26 of Mozart from Murray Pariah playing and leading the English Chamber Orchestra from WETA Classical.

0: From WETA Classical, that was Piano Concerto No. 26 of Mozart, from Murray Pariah playing and leading the English Chamber Orchestra here on WETA Classical, where the music is made possible by your financial support. Thank you. And by the Apollo Orchestra, presenting Bruckner's Romantic and Bach's Concerto in C minor for oboe and violin. It's Sunday at the Church of the Little Flower in Bethesda. It's open to the public, and there's more at apolloorchestra.com. And Washington Concert Opera, presenting Haydn's Armida, featuring Lawrence Snofer, Fran Daniel Lacerica, and Shannon Crowley. And that's Saturday, October 24th, at Lisner Auditorium. Ticket information at concertopera.org.
1: 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A young woman, pining for her beloved, is led off into the night by a man she thinks is her betrothed, only to discover she's being haunted by a corpse from a nearby cemetery. 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I'm Bill Bukowski, inviting you to join me Sunday evening at 9 on WETA Classical.
0: And it's Chip Ranza with you this afternoon. So telling stories, well, that's what the arts do, no? They are languages with each their own vocabularies. There's music and theater and drama and painting and sculpture and cinema. They express and reflect the human spirit. It's imagination, it's strength, sometimes it's frailty, too. Tchaikovsky tells the story of Shakespeare's tragic love in the language of music, portraying the characters, the conflict, and the doomed love of Romeo and Juliet. Here's the St. Louis Symphony Orchestra, Leonard Slatkin, and Tchaikovsky's Romeo and Juliet Fantasy Overture.

0: As tragic as Shakespeare's words, the music of Tchaikovsky in the story of woe of that of Juliet and her Romeo, Tchaikovsky's Romeo and Juliet Fantasy Overture, the St. Louis Symphony Orchestra, led by Leonard Slatkin, here on WETA Classical, where the music is made possible by your financial support and by Wolf Trap. 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
0: And thank you for tuning in just a few minutes before 2 o'clock now. Chip Rienza with you with a short concerto for trumpets and violins and E-flat music here of one Johann Valentin Rathgeber from the English Chamber Orchestra with Hanisch and Bernhard Leuben, the trumpets, all led by Simon Preston.

from WETA Classical, a trumpet concerto of German Baroque composer 1682 to 1750, one Johann Valentin Rathgeber. Lesser known to us, but there is a Rathgeber Society that I looked up, and there's a whole lot of information about his life and work, and obviously we're hearing some of his music to this very day. That was Hanisch and Bernhard Leuben with the English Chamber Orchestra led by Simon Preston. As we come to the 2 o'clock hour now at 4 minutes past here on WETA 90.9 Washington and WGMS 89.1 Hagerstown. Into the 2 o'clock hour, a drum roll then, and Edvard Grieg's Piano Concerto.

0: from WETA Classical. That was Edvard Grieg's Piano Concerto in A Minor from pianist Leif Ovansnes and the Berlin Philharmonic, led by Maris Janssens here on WETA Classical, where the music is made possible by your financial support. 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And by the Wagner Society of Washington, D.C., presenting pianist Jeffrey Swan and Wagner Society chamber players performing Mozart, Brahms, and Wagner. It's open to the public. It's Sunday at American University Katzen Hall. 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
0: Well, thank you so much for tuning in today as we round the bottom of this 2 o'clock hour. Hope you are having a good day and enjoying the music here on WETA Classical. Alleluia. Well, that's the name of this symphony, number 30 of Joseph Haydn, symphony number 30 in C. Here's the Austro-Hungarian Haydn Orchestra, led by Adam Fischer.

0: From WETA Classical Symphony No. 30 in C of Joseph Haydn. It's nicknamed Alleluia for the way Haydn used the Gregorian chant in the very first movement. That was the Austro-Hungarian Haydn Orchestra, led by Adam Fischer.
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0: Maurizio Pollini with a Chopin ballade. That was the Opus 52, Ballade number 4 in F minor. To end my time with you on this cloudy afternoon, Nicole Lacroix is on the way to brighten the rest of your day. This is Chip Rianza. See you tomorrow, I hope, okay? Until then, thanks for listening to WETA Classical.
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2: Welcome to NSO Spotlight, where WETA Classical celebrates the National Symphony Orchestra's 96th season. I'm Nicole Lacroix. With the orchestra performing in 6 venues throughout Greater Washington this year, NSO Music Director Gianandrea Nozeda invites us to...
3: Come, show your presence. Don't think, oh, we have the orchestra. Be there. It's important to have money. It's important to be supported. It's important to have donors. But for me, it's even more important, the presence. If you are present, you give a stronger signal. And don't take for granted that the orchestra will always be there. You have to hug it. You have to protect it. Yeah, and that will help to create a better society.
2: I'm Nicole Lacroix. Maestro Nozeda also told me that one needs to approach music with a sense of curiosity.
3: Because I love to discover new things. For me, it's the salt of life.
2: The NSO season began with Rimsky-Korsakov's Scheherazade. This week at the NSO, John Adams conducts a program titled Scheherazade 2.0. Inspired by art in a Paris museum, Adams reimagines the heroine of the 2001 Nights with a piece written for violinist Lila Josefowitz, exploring the legendary storyteller Scheherazade's fight for survival as she spins tale after tale to subdue her murderous husband. The program also includes the tangos of Astor Piazzolla, arranged by John Adams, and Prokofiev's mischievous tale of the fake military hero, Lieutenant Quiget, another great example of musical storytelling. The National Symphony Orchestra presents Scheherazade 2.0 Thursday, October 15th and Friday, October 16th at the Center for the Arts at George Mason University. For more information, please visit wetaclassical.org.
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Well, hello there. It's about almost 2 minutes past 3 o'clock. So glad you could join me. I'm Nicole Lacroix. And taking a look at the weather forecast, 66 now, easterly winds at 7 miles an hour. We do have a 60% chance of rain this afternoon and tonight. Tonight's low of 59. Tomorrow, it's summertime again, 82 for the high. And Saturday, down to 54 and partly sunny. Sunday, 57. Monday, 62, with sunshine throughout. Well, that wasn't the kind of weather forecast that poor Wagner and his wife and dog had when they were stuck on a ship that was that had to find refuge in a Norwegian flood during a fjord during a storm. And it made such an impression on Wagner that it inspired his Flying Dutchman. Here's the overture that gives you an idea of that dreadful storm. Here's the Philharmonia Orchestra under Lorne Mazel.

0: Wagner's Flying Dutchman Overture with the Philharmonia Orchestra, Lorne Mazel conducting. On the way, we have an oboe concerto by Handel and then Dvorak's Symphony No. 8.
1: On the next Front Row Washington, it's the National Chamber Players and their May 2026 concert at Episcopal High School in Alexandria, Virginia. We'll hear them play two works, a selection from the not-often-heard 1942 opera by Richard Strauss called Capriccio, and the weighty string sextet No. 2 by Johannes Brahms. I'm John Banther. Join me for Front Row Washington, Monday night at 9 on WETA Classical.
0: Thank you, John. And now to Handel. This is the Oboe Concerto No. 1 featuring Brynjar Hof and Ian Watson conducting the English Chamber Orchestra.

0: And that was Handel's Oboe Concerto No. 1. The oboist was Brynjar Hoff, and Ian Watson led the English Chamber Orchestra. James Jacobs is going to tell us about a special event concerning the musical offering of Bach. And then after that, we will have the rather joyous Symphony No. 8 by Dvorak.
1: Hello, I'm James Jacobs. The Shakespeare Theatre Company is currently presenting The Score, a play that tells the origin story of one of Johann Sebastian Bach's greatest and most enigmatic compositions, and the subject of a guided tour of Bach's musical offering, a program in which I take us on a journey through this fascinating work. 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
0: Thanks, James. And now to Dvorak and the Symphony No. 8. Here's Nemi Yervi with the Scottish National Orchestra.

From Dvorak, the Jolly Symphony No. 8. I always remember the quotation from a conductor who was rehearsing the orchestra in this piece and saying, "Gentlemen, when the brass rings out in Dvorak's, it's not war, it's dance." Something like that. Nimmi Järvi conducting the Scottish National Orchestra. We have a Bach flute sonata and Rachmaninoff Symphony No. 2 final movement with Gianandrea Nozeda and the BBC Philharmonic. That's coming up. And this is WETA 90.9 Washington and WGMS 89.1 Hagerstown. I'm Nicole Lacroix. Welcome to it's a nice afternoon. It's overcast and we have a 50% chance of rain, but it's fall and it's kind of nice to have these temperatures. 65 now, but a different story for tomorrow. Pops back up to 82. With sunny skies, and Saturday goes down to 54. It's like a roller coaster, 57 on Sunday with sunshine and 62 on Monday, also sunny. Let's start off with this flute sonata by Bach, BWV 1031, featuring Luc Urbain and harpsichordist Joël Pontet.

A sonata for flute and continuo in E-flat major by Bach, BWV 1031. We heard flutist Luc Urbain and harpsichordist Joël Ponté. From Rachmaninoff now we have the fourth movement of his second symphony, with Gian Andrea Nozeda conducting the BBC Philharmonic.

0: I'll say this for Rachmaninoff, he certainly knew how to craft an ending. That was the final movement of the Second Symphony, and we heard Gianandrea Nozeda with the BBC Philharmonic. 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
0: Thomas Shaw was an 18th century violinist. He also had a band at the Drury Lane Theatre in London. He also worked in Bath. And we're going to hear his violin concerto, dates from about 1785. And the first movement with Elizabeth Wallfish, violin, the parley of instruments is led by Peter Holman.

Violin Concerto, first movement by British composer Thomas Shaw, lived in the 18th century. Elizabeth Walfish was the violinist, with a parley of instruments, Peter Holman conducting. So, critics said that Hugo Alfvén was too serious. So he said, all right, fine, I'll show you what else I can do. And he wrote this Swedish Rhapsody No. 1, Midsummer Vigil, to celebrate the eve of the summer solstice. It was 1905, and he uses a lot of authentic folk music in this festive piece. Here's the Swedish Radio Symphony Orchestra under Esa-Pekka Salonen.

0: A rowdy midsummer vigil, the Swedish Rhapsody number one by Hugo Alfvén, and we heard the Swedish Radio Symphony Orchestra, Esa-Pekka Salonen, conducting. It's about 14 minutes, and make that 13 minutes away from 5 o'clock. We're going to find out about this weekend's opera, and then we have Cello Concerto by Haydn.
1: 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I'm Jennifer Miller Hamill. 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
0: And now to Haydn, the Cello Concerto number one. We'll hear the final movement played by the Freiburg Baroque Orchestra with Petra Mouliens conducting, and Jean-Guyen Keras is the cellist.

The Cello Concerto No. 1, Third Movement by Haydn. And we heard the Freiburg Baroque Orchestra led by Petra Mouliance. The cellist was Jean-Guyen Queyras. From Felix Mendelssohn, we have the Scherzo from A Midsummer Night's Dream. Sergei Rachmaninoff plays it for us. How do we know this? It's recreated by Zempf Studios. So we have the actual sound of Sergei Rachmaninoff playing the Scherzo from A Midsummer Night's Dream.

Rachmaninoff playing the scherzo from Mendelssohn's A Midsummer Night's Dream, recreated by the Zempf Studios. It's about a minute before 5 o'clock. This is WETA 90.9 Washington, WGMS 89.1 Hagerstown, and W205BL 88.9 Frederick. Thanks for joining me. I'm Nicole Lacroix. We're looking forward to Beethoven's First Symphony, a little bit of dinner music by Telemann, and a little bit of the Piano Concerto No. 2 by Brahms with Alfred Brendel. There's some Vivaldi, too, and a Concertino for Flute by Cécile Chaminade. As far as our weather goes, it's going to be kind of, again, all over the place. So 64 now, and tonight going down to 59. We have a 50% chance of showers. Tomorrow, up to 82 with sunny skies, and Saturday down to 54, partly sunny. We hit the 30s for the first time on Saturday night, 38. And for Sunday and Monday, we have sunny skies and we're upper 50s, low 60s. So to Beethoven now. We have the second movement, the Andante Cantabile con moto. So a singing andante with a little movement to it. The Symphony No. 1, second movement of Beethoven. The Vienna Philharmonic is led by Andres Nelsons.

That was the second movement of Beethoven's Symphony No. 1 in C major. Andres Nelsons conducted the Vienna Philharmonic, and we saw them during the winter, earlier this year anyway, at the Kennedy Center. And we can see Andres Nelsons, and this will be, I think, on his farewell tour. Anyway, he's going to be conducting the Boston Symphony Orchestra on Monday, April 12th, at the concert at Strathmore. And this highly anticipated event marks the BSO's first return to Washington Performing Arts under Nelson's baton since 2011. And to make it even more exciting, they have soloist, the 15-year-old violin sensation Himari, will be playing the Prokofiev Violin Concerto No. 2. Also in the program will be Prokofiev Symphony No. 5. And so that, again, is Monday, April 12th at Strathmore, the Boston Symphony Orchestra with Andres Nelsons. You can find out more, of course, at Washington Performing Arts' website. Moving on now to Telemann's Banquet Music Part 2, a concerto in F major with Musica Amphion, Peter Jan Belder conducting.

0: That was a concerto from Part 2 of the Banquet Music by Telemann Musica Amphion, led by Peter Jan Belder. In a moment, we'll have the second movement, Allegro Appassionato, with Alfred Brendel of the Brahms Piano Concerto No. 2. 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And the Wagner Society of Washington, D.C. presenting pianist Jeffrey Swan and Wagner Society chamber players performing Mozart, Brahms, and Wagner. 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
1: 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I'm Bill Bukowski, inviting you to join me Sunday evening at 9 on WETA Classical.
0: Oh, that gives me goosebumps. All right, the Brahms Piano Concerto No. 2, Second Movement, Passionate Allegro. Alfred Brendel with the Berlin Philharmonic under Claudio Baddow.

The Allegro Appassionato from Brahms' second piano concerto with Alfred Brendel and the Berlin Philharmonic, Claudio Bado conducting. 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

0: A concerto by Vivaldi, played by I Musici. We're going to find out about what's on from the top, and then it's an exam, a quiz.
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0: Cécile Chaminade's Concertino, I believe, was an exam for flute students at the conservatory. And here is Manuela Wiesler, who obviously passed, joining the Helsingborg Symphony Orchestra. And that is conducted by Philippe Auguin, who was once a conductor with the Washington National Opera.

Cécile Chaminade's Concertina. We heard Manuela Wieser playing the flute with the Helsingborg Symphony Orchestra, conducted by Philippe Auguin. And now to the music of Friedrich Ernst Feschka and his flute quartet, Opus 37 in D major. We'll hear the beginning of that.

And that was Friedrich Ernst Feschka and his flute quartet in D major. We heard the first movement. We have the Edward MacDowell Piano Concerto No. 2 coming up, and some water music as well. Suite No. 2 by Handel with the Orchestra of St. Luke's. This is WETA 90.9 Washington and WGMS 89.1 Hagerstown. I'm Nicole Lacroix. And a quick look at the weather. Well, be ready for some cool or hotter weather and then cooler weather. So 62 now, tonight going down to 59. We have a pretty good chance, 50-50 chance of some showers. But tomorrow's high will be 82. And then it gets cool for the weekend. So Saturday, a high of just 54. We're going into the 30s, the upper 30s, overnight on Saturday. Sunday, just 57, and Monday, 62. But the sunshine will help keep it pleasant. So we start off with the second movement from the Piano Concerto No. 2 by Edward MacDowell. The pianist is Stephen Prutzman, who joins the National Symphony Orchestra of Ireland. Arthur Fagan is the conductor.

The Scherzo movement from the Piano Concerto No. 2 by Edward McDowell, kind of reminiscent of Mendelssohn with the sort of Shakespearean fairies and sprites dancing around. Stephen Prutzman was the pianist with the National Symphony Orchestra of Ireland, Arthur Fagan conducting. How about some water music from Handel? This is the Suite No. 2 with the Orchestra of St. Luke's, Sir Charles Mackerras conducting.

0: The Water Music Suite No. 2 by Handel. And we heard the Orchestra of St. Luke's with Sir Charles McCarris conducting.
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0: And now we have music by Mozart. It's the so-called Linz Sonata, written at the same time that he famously wrote very fast a symphony, the Linz Symphony, when he was visiting that city on his way home from visiting his father, and they expected a concert. And so this particular sonata was also played during that concert. And it dates from 1783. It took a while for them to figure out that it was actually written for Linz. So it's the Piano Sonata number 13 in B flat major. And as often in Mozart's sonatas, the second movement, the slow movement, sounds like an aria from one of his operas. Here's Lang Lang to play the Piano Sonata K330 in C major. I think I misdirected you. This is 330 in C major, not 333. I got a little mixed up, so I'm going to have to check the details of that, but let's enjoy it anyway. Lang Lang.

0: Sort of a lighthearted piano sonata there in C major by Mozart. He wrote it in 1783, and they're not real sure where he wrote it, in during a visit to Salzburg or in Vienna, but it does date from 1783, and it was played there by Long Long. And in a moment, we have the dances from Guyane by Khachaturian.
1: Hi, I'm Nicole Lacroix. WETA Arts October features internationally renowned local sculptor Phuon Cham, best known for large-scale sculptures depicting organic forms made of woodblocks. Cham is showing small works at the Museum of Contemporary Art, Arlington. Also, host Felicia Curry explores the city with DC Preservation League Executive Director Rebecca Miller to learn what DC's architecture can reveal about its history. Watch WETA Arts on WETA Plus.
0: So the story of the ballet Guyane is about a young patriotic cotton worker in a commune that discovers that her husband is a no good, and there's a love story involved here. These are dances from the ballet. Nemi Irvi conducting the Scottish National Orchestra, the music of Aram Khachaturian.

And that's a suite made up of four dances from the ballet Guyane by Aram Khachaturian, Naomi Yerovi conducting the Scottish National Orchestra. Of course, we had the ever-popular Saber Dance and the Dance of the Rose Maidens, a lullaby, and ending with Lizhinka. Now, we have Hofmeister's Symphony in D Major. We'll hear the first movement with the London Mozart players, Matthias Baumert, conducting.

0: And that was music by Franz Anton Hofmeister. He was just a couple of years older than Mozart. And not only was he a composer, he was also a publisher to Mozart and Beethoven and Haydn. And in fact, he founded the what is now the famous C.F. Peters publishing company. The London Mozart Players, appropriately enough, were led there by Matthias Bommert. 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And Wolf Trap. Chamber music returns to the Barns at Wolf Trap Sunday, November 1st. This season welcomes artistic advisor and violinist Daniel Hope, mezzo-soprano Stephanie Blythe, Time for Three, and more. Ticket information at wolftrap.org/chamber. Well, thanks so much for your company this evening. I hope you enjoyed the music. Of course, there's lots more after the news hour, including Haydn's Symphony No. 79 with the Orpheus Chamber Orchestra, Beethoven's Fifth Symphony with the Leipzig Gewandhaus Orchestra, and a Bach concerto for oboe. I hope you'll stay with us right here on WETA 90.9 Washington and WGMS 89.1 Hagerstown.
1: Good evening. I'm Amna Nawaz. Jeff Bennett is away. On the NewsHour tonight, Russia bombards Ukraine with hundreds of drones, and Ukraine responds, defying President Trump's claim of an energy ceasefire. A measles outbreak gripping Pennsylvania claims more lives despite public officials' calls to get vaccinated. And we examine the wider effects on students and higher education when small liberal arts colleges shut down.
2: Our students were challenged much more than others in a lot of other schools. The college has a Latin motto, non satiscere, to know is not enough, you know, embodying this idea of wisdom and critical thinking.

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1: To the news hour. The tense alliance between Ukrainian President Zelensky and President Trump is nearing a new low point tonight. After days of bitter back and forth between the two leaders, Ukraine has resumed strikes on Russian energy targets following 3 days of Ukrainian ceasefire. The president had demanded an energy ceasefire this past Sunday between the two. Russia never stopped its attacks. Lisa Desjardins begins our coverage.
2: In Ukraine's capital city today, Russian strikes reverberate in broad daylight. That after Ukrainian officials say Russia launched a large-scale overnight attack, more than 850 drones. But Russia, too, is burning. The Associated Press reports Ukraine hit this oil refinery.
3: 3 days, we didn't attack any energy, diesel and etc. systems of Russia, and 3 days they attack us.
2: Late yesterday, Ukrainian President Volodymyr Zelensky told the Financial Times that Russia never abided by the ceasefire announced by Trump. Zelensky criticized the U.S. for limiting intelligence resources like Starlink. He was blunt. His patience is gone.
4: If they keep doing this, how much longer will you maintain the stoppage of attacks on Russian refineries?
3: That's it. Block is out.
2: His candor continued when asked about Trump's relationship with Russian President Vladimir Putin and their deal on diesel.
3: He speaks about it, I mean, openly and loudly, that he loves such people and he respects such people. Because for him, I don't know, people who can be leaders 20 years, 30 years, 40 years, it's been that very strong because you can hold the power. How it can be when some people are surviving, fighting, dying. You make some business with the guys with such aggression.
2: For his part, Putin accused Ukraine of violating the truce.
5: They made a first step. We started to respond by striking at energy facilities, which they are now squealing about. It was them who started it. They should have thought properly about consequences.
2: And Russia's foreign minister said Zelensky's comments point to a deepening rift between Kyiv and Washington.
6: The fact that this is such a direct and indeed crude challenge to President Trump is, in my view, something everyone already understands.
2: Zelensky spent his day at an EU summit in Brussels, focused on support from his European allies.
7: We definitely have different approach to this war. We see that we have to pressure the aggressor to stop the war, not the victim to surrender. Squeezing Ukraine is not the right approach.
2: The talks come as the entire region grows more war-weary. Two cargo ships were set ablaze today in Romanian waters in the Black Sea. 7 crew members are missing.
8: There are attempts by Russia to destabilize societies and to reduce support for Ukraine. And our response is, we continue to support Ukraine.
2: European leaders also rejected Trump's push to control and release frozen Russian assets, he said, as a bargaining chip.
9: These are assets that are frozen in Europe, and they should remain frozen in Europe. This is our business, and we decide on it.
2: And as world leaders talk, the war grinds on the ground. For the PBS NewsHour, I'm Lisa Desjardins.
1: For perspective now on the tensions between President Trump and President Zelensky, we turn to former U.S. Ambassador to Ukraine, William Taylor. He's now a distinguished fellow at the Atlantic Council. Ambassador Taylor, let's begin with Ukrainian President Zelensky's decision to resume strikes on Russian energy targets. It's after complying with President Trump's demand to stop those for a few days. Is that the right call for Ukraine right now?
10: Amna, it's absolutely the right call. As you say, the president held off for 3 days. He agreed to this ceasefire, energy ceasefire that President Trump suggested or demanded without consultation. But nonetheless, President Zelensky said, yes, good idea. He suggested this before. He made this proposal before. And the Russians have always said no before. But maybe President Trump had had a conversation with President Putin and was going to get President Putin to agree this time. So President Zelensky stopped firing at the refineries for 3 days while the Russians continued to batter the Ukrainians. Energy, civilian targets, killing civilians. He couldn't stop. President Zelensky had to resume the attacks when the Russians had never stopped.
1: Ambassador Taylor, you heard there the remarkable public expression of frustration, of anger from President Zelensky. Is that a risky move for a nation that is still so dependent on support from the U.S.?
10: I'm not less dependent on support from the U.S. At this point than it was, say, a year and a half ago, because the United States doesn't provide any weapons. We don't provide any financial support. We don't provide any political leadership. We don't lead the Ramstein process by which we coordinate the assistance going, the military assistance going. We don't do any of that. So the Ukrainians are not so dependent on us as they were. Now, it is true that military intelligence is important to the Ukrainians coming from the United States, but they also get that from other places as well. But your answer to your question, I guess I would not have gone the ad hominem attack. I wouldn't have made comments about President Trump and why he wants to stay in power. You know, you don't need any of that. You just stick to the results that he's after, which is pressure on Putin to stop the war. And the pressure point on Putin to stop the war is attacks on refineries.
1: You heard Russia's Sergei Lavrov there point to the rift between the U.S. and Ukraine. At this moment, does this deterioration in relations between the U.S. and Ukraine, does that further embolden Putin? Could we see a ramping up of Russian attacks?
10: They're already at the top of the ramping up of Russian attacks. And what Lavrov says, you know, what Putin says, they would love to have this dispute. This rift, as you say, this is what their goal has been, is to cut off support for Ukraine. The United States has indicated, the Senate, the House has indicated strong support. When you ask Americans if they support Ukraine, they do, and they oppose Russia. The United States will continue to have a strong relationship with Ukraine, and I believe this administration will as well.
1: You've heard President Trump recently strongly criticize President Zelensky, very directly saying Ukraine needs a new president. We should point out Zelensky's term did expire back in 2024. He's operating under a constitutional wartime extension in Ukraine. What about people on the ground in Ukraine? Do they want elections? Do they want a new president?
10: They don't, Amna. They don't. I've been there many times. I've been there 15 times since the big war started in 2022. And I've talked to the people I've talked to opposition parties who you would think would want to have elections so they could get. No, the opposition parties, the people, the civil society, the election experts, democracy experts are all united at this point in Ukraine. They don't think elections are appropriate now. They can't have elections now. They don't want it. They support their president for now. They're eager to have elections, Amna. They're really eager to have elections when the ceasefire comes, when the war is over. They're eager. There's going to be real competition, but not now. Right now, they support their president.
1: In the 30 seconds or so I have left, I have to ask, do you see this as a new all-time low in relations between the U.S. and Ukraine?
10: An all-time low. Again, the Ukrainians are in better shape now than they've been before because they're less dependent on us. They've seen that they can't really depend on one thing to the next day, one commitment today, a withdrawal of that commitment today. So they're in better shape now. They've got strong support from the Europeans. That's going to keep them going. And maybe the Americans will come back as well.
1: That is former U.S. Ambassador to Ukraine, William Taylor, joining us tonight. Ambassador Taylor, always good to speak with you. Thank you.
10: Thank you, Anna.

0: We start the day's other headlines with a late-breaking story out of Bend, Oregon, where police say there are multiple victims following a shooting this afternoon at an elementary school. Officials say children are among the victims. Their status is unclear, but at least two people were hospitalized. Officials also say the shooter was shot and killed at Silver Rail Elementary School, possibly by a bystander, though that is not yet confirmed. Federal law enforcement agencies are investigating a series of letters containing what they're calling suspicious substances that were sent to congressional and state election officials. In a statement provided to the NewsHour, the FBI says it's investigating each incident and, quote, working with our partners to identify the individual or individuals responsible for the letters. Elections officials in at least six states have reported receiving such mail, including Ohio, South Dakota, and Maryland. It comes less than 3 weeks before term elections. President Trump has canceled plans to live stream the December execution of Fort Hood shooter Nidal Hassan amid growing bipartisan backlash. The president posted online that he still believes, quote, streaming the execution for all to see might have been a strong deterrent, but he added, quote, many very good and well-meaning people would rather not watch him die. Defense Secretary Pete Hegseth announced the live stream plan last week, but a growing number of Republicans, including Vice President J.D. Vance, said they would not watch. In Texas, voting rights groups are suing the state's Department of Public Safety and the Secretary of State over the delay of nearly 600,000 online voter registrations. Officials say a software glitch in their online portal caused the backlog. The lawsuit claims that Texas failed to provide a reliable online registration system. Local election staff are working overtime to process the registrations before early voting starts on Monday. In northwest Pakistan, the roof of a private school collapsed during morning classes today, killing at least 34 children and a teacher. Authorities in the city of Peshawar said rescue workers arrived within minutes and that rapid response saved dozens of lives. Crews cleared debris, with officials saying everyone trapped beneath the rubble was eventually pulled out. Hospital officials say more than 50 other people were injured, some in critical condition. The local police chief says the school's owner has been arrested.
1: This is a truly tragic incident, and we will certainly investigate and file a report against the owners. Holding classes for children in such a fragile building located within such narrow streets, this clearly represents a grave instance of negligence.
0: Thousands of mourners attended a mass funeral later in the day. The children killed or injured were all between the ages of 6 and 14 and all lived in the same neighborhood as the school. In Albania, violent clashes erupted in the capital of Tirana today as anti-government protests stretched into a third day. Alarm sounded as protesters attacked this bank. Riot police retaliated with water cannons and tear gas. The nation's health ministry says more than 80 people were injured, most of them police officers. The student-led demonstration started amid anger over a major development project backed by President Trump's son-in-law, Jared Kushner. They're also demanding better school conditions and for Prime Minister Edi Rama to resign. He has refused to do so. In New York City today, ousted Venezuelan President Nicolas Maduro and his wife, Celia Flores, pleaded not guilty to new charges of torture. He's accused of overseeing a violent campaign against opponents and others, including three Americans. The allegations were added to an earlier drug trafficking indictment against the couple. Maduro told the court today the indictment contains what he called false accusations and false testimony. The couple were seized from their Caracas home by the U.S. military in January. Their trial is set for next June. President Trump's new press secretary, Katie Zachariah, is facing questions about her legal credentials. Multiple news outlets report she has not passed the bar exam in any state. Zachariah holds a law degree from Pepperdine's Caruso School of Law. She's referred to herself online as general counsel in past roles, and Mr. Trump has called her an attorney. But legal experts say neither of those titles should be used unless someone has passed the bar. Zachariah held her first briefing as press secretary this week, taking questions from three outlets in a 15-minute appearance. On Wall Street today, stocks managed to end higher despite ongoing worries about AI. The Dow Jones Industrial Average jumped more than 550 points. The Nasdaq added just 20 points, so a small gain there. The S&P 500 rose a third of 1%. And we cover news big and small here at the NewsHour, and in this case, very small. The London Zoo announced the birth of 15 Aphia Birogo puddle frogs, one of the world's smallest and rarest amphibians. The frog is about a fifth of an inch in size, no larger than the tip of a pencil. These are the first to be born in captivity. Researchers are racing to save the species, which was only identified in its native Ghana 8 years ago. Now, there are a few more. Still to come on the NewsHour. The president's multiple promises to give Americans cash raise legal and ethical questions. We report from Georgia on the contentious contest for Senate. And musician David Byrne reflects on creativity and what makes a great idea resonate.
2: This is the PBS NewsHour from the David M. Rubenstein Studio at WETA in Washington, headquarters of PBS News.
0: The CDC has now confirmed more than 4,000 cases of measles this year as the country grapples with the largest outbreak of the highly infectious virus in 35 years. Nearly a fifth of cases comprise children under the age of five, and more than 90% are among people who are unvaccinated. Pennsylvania is the epicenter of the outbreak with more than 1,100 cases. That includes five measles-related deaths and potentially a sixth still being investigated. For more on what we're seeing and its impact, we're joined now by Dr. Evan Shirey. He's a pediatric infectious disease doctor based in Hershey, Pennsylvania. Dr. Shirey, welcome and thanks for joining us.
3: Thank you for having me.
0: So you're in Hershey in central Pennsylvania, the middle of your state's measles epicenter. Just tell us what you're seeing at your hospital right now.
3: Yes, unfortunately, I have been seeing a lot of children and a lot of babies who have been admitted to our hospital and have been very sick. I am seeing the severe consequences that can come from this virus.
0: Tell us about those consequences. What are the measles like in those young children you're seeing? How does it present?
3: So there are a number of complications that can come about from measles. One that we really worry about is encephalitis, and that's when the virus causes infection of the brain. Children with encephalitis from measles, in some cases, may be unresponsive. In other cases, they may be awake and aware, but confused. They don't know where they are. They're scared. In some cases, not even able to recognize their own parents. These cases are really, really tragic to see. We see infections where the virus infects the lungs or the airways, and we call that a bronchopneumonia. These children might come in breathing really fast, breathing really heavily, gasping for air. In some cases needing different forms of respiratory support and oxygen. And in some of the extreme cases we've seen, have even needed to be put on a ventilator. We've seen babies who have come in who are unable to nurse or unable to take bottles, and just all forms of various different kinds of suffering from the manifestations of these infections.
0: And Dr. Shirey, do we know what's driving this outbreak, how it's gotten so severe in Pennsylvania?
3: So we know that historically, the measles virus caused a lot of infections. We had 3 or 4 million infections every single year in this country, and that also resulted in 50,000 hospitalizations, around 500 deaths every year. So we know this is a really bad virus. We know the measles virus can spread like wildfire. It is famous for how infectious it is. One person with measles can infect up to 18 others. The reason that we have not been seeing measles cases up until now is because we had a very safe and a very effective vaccine that we had been using for decades that actually resulted in elimination of the virus from this country. The virus is back because of a failure to vaccinate.
0: And given that we thought measles was eliminated about 25 years ago, is this something you ever thought you'd be seeing during your time practicing as a doctor?
3: Absolutely not. I spent a lot of time learning about measles as a medical student and as a resident and as an infectious diseases fellow going through all of my training. I always expected that measles was going to stay in the textbooks, and I did not expect that I would live in a world where I was in an ICU taking care of patients in real life.
0: Can I ask you about the rhetoric we're hearing from some of the nation's leaders? I mean, famously, the HHS Secretary Robert F. Kennedy Jr. has had some anti-vaccine views, some vaccine skepticism he's expressed. How does that complicate your job on the ground?
3: I think it's a real shame. I think that this outbreak just really highlights how important it is that that when we communicate about these important health issues, that we lead with honesty and the truth. I think it's overall has been a shame that the anti-vaccine movement has gained the power that they have and that they've gained the influence in reaching ordinary Pennsylvanians. I see in my clinic when I talk to people about vaccines that the types of fears that people have over these last 5-10 years are really just a different dynamic from the way things used to be. And I think that is largely, unfortunately, is related to the success of the anti-vaccine movement as a whole.
0: Whenever we cover these kinds of stories, I should mention to you, we hear from people who say, look, if you or your children are vaccinated, you'll be fine. So there's not much to worry about. What do you make of that argument?
3: So first and foremost, I want to be very clear that the vaccine is extremely safe and extremely effective. We have been using the MMR vaccine really in the same form since the late 1960s. So we have decades of experience with this. Billions of people have received this vaccine. So I lead with reiterating the truth that the vaccine is very safe and very effective. For people who are vaccinated, I do want to give reassurance. If you are vaccinated, the vaccine is protective. The unfortunate thing that I think people need to understand is that not everyone can receive the vaccine. And so the vulnerable among our communities have been relying for decades on the rest of us to be vaccinated at a high enough rate to achieve herd immunity. One really important point that I can share personally, infants are an important group that can't be vaccinated. And I'm a father of a 2-month-old. He is living in an area where this outbreak is active. And there's nothing that I can do to protect him other than limit his exposures to public places where he may get the virus.
0: Dr. Evan Shirey from Penn State Health joining us tonight. Doctor, thank you so much for your time and your insights. We appreciate it.
3: Of course. Thank you.

0: President Trump is cutting checks to Americans and promising more, with less than 3 weeks left in a midterm cycle largely focused on affordability. Trump argues they're refunds for high health care costs and economic dividends that only his party can deliver. Democrats contend he's trying to bribe citizens to vote for Republicans. Our White House correspondent Liz Landers is here with an accounting of those payouts. Good to see you, Liz.
1: Yeah.
0: So let's start with those checks some Americans have already started to receive in the last week or so for Affordable Care Act fees. How much are people getting, and what's the president's rationale for those?
2: People are starting to get these $500 checks really in the last week or so. It's gone out to about a million Americans so far across 30 different states. And this is for people that don't get premium assistance. With these checks was a personal letter that the president wrote. And it says in part, "I'm proud to return your money to you, and I will never stop fighting to put the American people first, restore affordability, protect your hard-earned money, and lower the cost of health care." Now, I spoke with Cynthia Cox about this. She's the director of the Affordable Care Act program at KFF, and she said that this move from the administration is unprecedented, but she also explained how this can help Americans and how these checks will factor into overall rising health care costs.
3: For people who get ACA coverage, and particularly the people who lost subsidy this year, they're probably paying a couple $1,000 more in their premiums this year than they were last year. So the $500 checks are probably going to help. I mean, $500 is nothing to sneeze at, but they're still having a much higher cost beyond that $500 this year than they were last year.
2: Cox says that the timing of this is political. She said she first heard about this idea floated out there last year, but of course now it's being implemented just a few weeks before a midterm election. The White House fact sheet that they put out claimed that the Biden administration, quote, accumulated a significant surplus of funds that were not used to benefit the Americans who paid these higher premiums. But I asked Cox about this, and she says that the different administrations between the Biden and Trump administration have collected different user fees, and that the Trump administration inherited this surplus from the Biden administration, and now they're sending it out as checks.
0: Meanwhile, that's not the only check the administration is sending out. There's more than 20 million Medicare enrollees who could receive a payment as well. What's the reasoning behind those payouts?
2: These are $90 checks, so much less money, only one-time payments, and this is going to Medicare Part B participants, but Medicare Advantage enrollees and other people with disabilities and some low-income Medicare recipients are not eligible for this. Of course, Medicare Part B covers things like ambulance services, doctor visits, lab tests. So this is helpful, of course. $90 is not nothing. Mm-hmm. And this will go out to about 21 million Americans. This payment is coming through the Medicare Improvement Fund created by Congress in 2008. And it's not the first time that the fund has been used. The Obama administration and Congress redirected money to expand coverage, but it's the first time that it's been used for direct payments like this.
0: Liz, meanwhile, there's this other promise the president made, you reported on, that he first made from the midterm convention stage in Dallas, that he would send $5,000 to all American adults. Let's just start with what that would cost.
2: It would cost about $1 trillion and add that much money to the national debt, which is why you have seen people raise immediate questions about this. This, of course, made big news when the president announced this from the stage during the midterm convention about a month ago. And he has been repeating this and promising this over and over to Americans throughout just about every midterm rally that I have watched and covered. And yesterday, he talked about this yet again.
4: If Republicans can win the House of Representatives
2: and covered. And yesterday, he talked about this yet again.

0: a reminder, Amna, we're hearing the president make all these promises. Mm-hmm. He also promised in November of last year, almost a year ago now, that a $2,000 dividend check would be going out to every American for a tariff revenue refund that has yet to materialize.
1: So we just heard some of the president speaking in Montana this week. We know he's been out on the road. Where is he heading next?
0: Yeah, Amna, he is traveling to Dalton, Georgia tomorrow to stump for the Senate candidate there, Mike Collins. I was in Georgia recently for a closer look at that race, where Collins is in an uphill battle against the incumbent Democratic Senator John Ossoff.
2: On his vineyard in southern Georgia, Gary Polk feels the impacts of many of President Trump's policies firsthand.
3: The fuel today is twice as high as it would have been this time last year.
2: Polk is a fifth-generation muscadine grape farmer in rural Ray, Georgia.
4: We come off and eat them, yeah.
5: Sweet.
6: Really sweet.
2: He says fuel prices, tariffs that have raised his costs, and an immigration crackdown that has made it harder to find workers have all taken a toll.
7: The president says all the time that he is doing these mass deportations because non-citizens, people who are here illegally in some cases, are taking jobs from Americans.
3: Okay.
7: Is that the case?
3: That's not true. They're not taking jobs from Americans. And actually, a lot of times they are filling jobs that Americans don't want, more ag jobs and more remedial, labor intensive jobs, construction jobs.
2: Polk also worries about access to health care in rural areas after his 36-year-old daughter Amy suffered serious strokes that nearly took her life.
3: Amy has come a long way. She still can't speak very well. She's just now starting to eat some soft foods. But she's a fighter.
2: After weighing all these factors, Polk has decided for the first time in his life to cast a ballot for a Democrat, incumbent Senator John Ossoff. He doesn't agree with the Democrat on all issues, notably abortion, but it is Ossoff's help in getting federal aid after Hurricane Helene wreaked havoc on Polk's grape crop that won his vote.
3: He's done a lot of things and proposed a lot of things, and he's crossed party lines to do it, especially with the hurricane disaster. They got $531 million appropriated for the hurricane disaster for farmers in this area.
8: The country needs us to work.
2: At 39, Ossoff is the youngest sitting U.S. senator and the only Democrat running for re-election in a state Trump won in 2024. A hotly contested swing state in recent elections, Georgia was expected to be a tight contest again, but Ossoff has built a comfortable lead, in part by relentlessly focusing on affordability.
8: Millions are just one medical bill short paycheck or bad alternator from disaster. You work harder and harder, but the treadmill gets faster and steeper and the bills get higher and higher.
2: Ossoff's opponent is Congressman Mike Collins, whose campaign has been plagued with troubles from the beginning. From a campaign kickoff ad that misspelled Georgia to lackluster fundraising and a series of scandalous headlines that two former aides and even Collins's son-in-law have promoted anti-Semitism and white nationalist views.
8: If John Lewis were marching today from Selma to Montgomery, Mike Collins would be grabbing a billy club. His office has been in cahoots with some of the most notorious white supremacists on the country.
2: Collins strongly denies the allegations.
9: I've condemned racism, anti-Semitism, hate. I don't care where the source is. And I tell him that too. It's wrong. We have no place in this world for that.
2: A lifelong Georgian whose father was a congressman for 12 years, Collins attacks Ossoff as left-leaning and out of touch with Georgia values.
10: I am unapologetically pro-God, pro-Trump, pro-Second Amendment. I believe in a strong military. Peace through strength works. If it's not good for Georgia and it's not good for this country, I will never support it.
2: Collins has made crime and illegal immigration his major campaign issues, touting his bill, the Laken Riley Act, that requires federal authorities to detain undocumented immigrants who commit theft or violent crimes.
10: Every life taken by an illegal immigrant is preventable. But it can only be stopped when we have leaders that will prioritize American lives.
2: Collins supporters like his message.
11: Absolutely, I'm supporting Mike Collins.
12: He gets results, and that's what I want from any candidate that I vote for.
2: They also worry the national conversation is hurting him.
13: There is the worry with what's going on nationally and internationally with the president.

0: that I think is really hurting Mike Collins. And so I don't know if it's necessarily his fault.
1: President Trump has endorsed Collins. For his part, Ossoff has kept President Trump front and center in his attacks, making viral headlines with this aside.
2: See, he doesn't want to do the job. He wants to build his ballroom and travel with Natalie on their apparently defenseless flying palace gifted by the Emir of Qatar.
1: That brief mention of Trump aide Natalie Harp ricocheted around the internet for days and prompted this response.
3: What is your response, John, on that?
4: You mean Pee-wee Herman? Pee-wee Herman lookalike?
1: Ossoff's campaign style has made him a social media star and even sparked talk of a future presidential run. But it's Ossoff's attention to local issues, helping constituents solve problems, and steering federal money to Georgia that has won over even some Republican elected officials. Scott James Matheson is the mayor of Valdosta, Georgia, in one of the reddest parts of the state.
5: President Trump has visited Valdosta, Georgia, three times in the last decade. He won this county that we're in here by 18 points in the 2024 presidential race. This is Trump country.
6: I'm very conservative by nature. I stick strictly to Republican beliefs, core beliefs.
5: Why are you going to vote for Senator Ossoff?
6: It's a relationship. I don't know how it took root. But boy, it's been beneficial to myself as a mayor and to the city of Valdosta.
1: Their relationship started in 2022 when Ossoff helped win federal money for a transit system in Valdosta. And 2 years ago, when Hurricane Helene devastated the city, Ossoff was the first national politician to visit the scene.
5: Congressman Mike Collins represents a district not that far from here. Why not endorse him?
6: I don't know him. I didn't have that relationship. You develop a friendship. I think people expected me to turn my back on him. I think people thought that I'd turn away from John Ossoff, and I'm just not built that way. There's no way I'm going to turn my back on that, politics aside.
1: He says affordability is the issue he hears most from residents these days.
6: It's everything that I hear. It's a very expensive walk through life right now. I never thought that a power bill at my house would be more than my first two mortgages. It's just a different world. That's exactly what I hear.
1: About an hour away back at the Vineyard, Gary Polk says he plans to support Republican Rick Jackson for governor, but he's sticking with Ossoff for the Senate.
7: I have church members that probably will chastise me
5: for the sign,
7: but I got some thick skin, you know. I just say I want to be on the winning side.
1: For the PBS NewsHour, I'm Liz Landers.

0: Across the nation, scores of small private colleges and universities are either closing or under threat. With each shuttering, students, faculty, and the surrounding community struggle to find a way forward. Tonight, Paul Solman reports on one such school. This story was reported in collaboration with the Hechinger Report and is part of our higher education series, Rethinking College.
1: The answer you're looking for lies right here.
2: Box office sensations.
3: I would make a great queen because I am so stubborn.
2: Award-winning actors.
4: We have shared the incommunicable experience of war.
2: PBS's most celebrated documentarian. The common thread, all grads of a little liberal arts school in Massachusetts, Hampshire College, founded in 1965 as an experiment. No grades, no required classes, students designing their own curriculum.
5: I don't recognize the person who entered Hampshire College in the fall of 1971 and the person who graduated in the spring of 1975.
2: Filmmaker Ken Burns.
5: It just rearranged all of my molecules. I don't think I would be talking to you as a documentary filmmaker and so many other things if Hampshire hadn't provided the kind of preparation that it had.
6: We would teach people to be thinkers about profound issues of knowledge and society, and that way they would be adaptive learners who could carry on this process of individual thinking as they pursued careers and so forth.
2: History professor Jim Wald taught at Hampshire for nearly 40 years.
6: When it opened, it was the hot place, I'm told, you know, that more selective than Harvard or equally selective as Harvard. Hampshire was always way up there in really making students do a lot of work because the idea was to show people how to be scholars. You know, this is what it means to be a historian or a biologist.
2: Or become a filmmaker like Barry Sonnenfeld or writer like John Krakauer.
6: Our students were challenged much more than others at a lot of other schools. The college has a Latin motto, non satiscere, to know is not enough, you know, embodying this idea of wisdom and critical thinking.
2: An ethos that persisted for actors like Lupita Nyong'o of The Black Panther and The Odyssey and Liev Schreiber.
7: Hampshire was interested in radical questions. The faculty and the other kids were interested in things that were different. Challenging the world in which you live in a positive and constructive way was certainly the ethos.
2: And students like Chloe Delisle today, finishing her thesis in ethnomusicology.
8: I'm looking at the process of when sound in film becomes part of the music and how that represents a protagonist's trauma.
9: What would be an example?
8: Apocalypse Now, and how the signature helicopter sound that really permeates the film is part of the protagonist's experience and trauma, and then a collective cultural trauma.
2: Ken Burns' final thesis 51 years ago?
5: My half-an-hour film called Working in Rural New England for Old Sturbridge Village, which is a living history museum.
2: So you mean you literally began your career doing what you've been doing ever since at Hampshire?
5: It's even worse than that, Paul, which is the last shot of the film for Old Sturbridge Village was a pan across a painting from an agrarian to a kind of industrial or pre-industrial sequence.
2: Just like so many pans in his PBS films. And thus Hampshire's hallmark from then to now, focused exploration.
8: Here has allowed me to really do whatever I want and really create my own major. And that's meant everything. And I've just gotten to pull all my interests together and create something really cool.
2: A result of deep connection with the school.
10: With the class structure, without those prerequisites, able to do what you want, chart your own course, I feel that I was able to be focused faster than most people would at a traditional college.
2: First-year student Jupiter Brady McCullough feels the same.
11: I made some great friends. I had some really amazing classes with some really amazing professors, and I learned a lot about myself. So I think I'm not alone in feeling kind of hopeless in that. You know, we see a lot of these small schools closing right now.
2: And this barren scene on Hampshire's campus could become a reality for scores of schools across the country. One analysis finds that in the next decade, of the nation's 1,700 nonprofit private colleges and universities, more than 400 are on the brink, meaning the nearly 700,000 students projected to go to them are at risk. In fact, when Hampshire announced last April that it would be closing at the end of this year,
10: I cried all day. Everyone cried all day.
2: Everybody?
10: Everybody cried all day long.
2: But you knew that school had been in trouble.
10: We all knew, but it kept not dying. Logically, we all knew someday it would, but it kept kind of escaping death.
9: Hampshire means everything to me.
2: Madeline Keating is finishing up her study in fiber arts.
9: I was pretty devastated like everybody else, but I also had an understanding that this was kind of coming.
2: That's because the writing had been on the wall for years. Hampshire almost went under in 2019. A young school, a meager endowment, reliant on student tuition, in the era of the great college squeeze, says Hampshire President Jennifer Chrysler.
12: Hampshire, like many institutions of higher education today, faced a real firestorm between enrollment, cost of college, the changing demographics across this country, the pressure on the value of a liberal arts degree.
2: Fewer high school seniors, fewer going to college, dizzying costs, and a scary job market. No wonder Hampshire teetered. Finally, last April.
12: When it became clear that we couldn't deliver the kind of education that we knew was the most consequential for our students, we decided to do the responsible thing and teach out in a way that allowed those students who wanted to graduate with us to be able to do so, and those who needed to pursue transferring to another college or university the time to be able to do so.
2: Down from a height of more than 1,200 students, 170 mostly seniors are sticking it out until graduation. But on the 820-acre campus, that's almost 5 acres per student. What's happened to those who've left? Some have transferred.
10: I didn't plan on going to college after high school.
2: But Mars Richmond did.
10: I heard about Hampshire and I thought that it sounded like the school of my dreams. I felt really lucky to be somewhere where I felt like I was actually getting the support I needed to be able to learn.
2: He finished 2 years at Hampshire in April. After the school announced it would close, he'd become confident enough to transfer to the nearby University of Massachusetts at Amherst, student body 30,000.
13: You wouldn't have gone to UMass Amherst out of high school, right?
10: Absolutely not, no.
13: But did Hampshire prepare you for this?
10: As far as being in a higher education institution, yeah, absolutely.
2: But when colleges like Hampshire close, many students leave higher ed altogether.
14: Research suggests that when a student is at a college that closes, only about 50% of those students actually re-enroll at another college.
2: Peter Stokes is a higher education researcher.
14: And of those, only about 50% complete. So a college closure is exceptionally disruptive to the lives of students.
2: Is Hampshire then the cliched canary in the coal mine?
11: I applied to 3 schools, Sterling College, Hampshire College, and College of the Atlantic, and 2 of them are now closed.
2: As just this year are both Hampshire and Sterling, a fate now threatening to befall hundreds of colleges across higher ed, 500 of which have closed in just the last 10 years. For the PBS NewsHour, Paul Solman in Amherst, Massachusetts.

0: Why are some great ideas and works of art forgotten, and why are others revived? These are among the questions explored by musician, writer, and visual artist David Byrne. Senior arts correspondent Jeffrey Brown joined him recently in Brooklyn for our arts and culture series, Canvas.
1: May I ask yourself, what is that beautiful house?
2: Questions and more questions.
1: Where does that highway lead to?
2: David Byrne is a man with a curious and quirky mind, including when it comes to writing songs.
1: My God, what have I done?
3: In the days where I live, the water won't be down there.
4: Sometimes I'll start with the title of a song.
5: Mm-hmm.
4: I did a song called I Met the Buddha at a Downtown Party.
1: He said, I had a good time.
4: And I go, all right. What happens? What's he like? What's he doing?
6: What's this Buddha guy doing at the party?
4: To you? What do you say to him? What does he say to you?
2: He's a man of many turns.
1: Psycho killer, guess you said.
2: Front man for the rock band Talking Heads. Musical experimenter and collaborator with artists around the globe. Oscar winner for co-writing the score for The Last Emperor. Broadway star in American Utopia, and a lot more, including cycling Man About Town, a regular sight on New York streets, and the subject of his 2009 book, Bicycle Diaries. Now he's asking new questions stemming from the fairy tale of Sleeping Beauty, the princess cursed to sleep 100 years who can be awakened only by the kiss of a prince. Byrne came across an article in a science journal that applied the term to studies that for various reasons have been ignored or forgotten, only to be later recognized and given renewed prominence.
4: I immediately thought, I know this phenomena. I know it from musicians that I might like, but I feel like didn't get their deserved appreciation. I know if we're always reading about this or that or the other, and they're suddenly rediscovered, and it's like, now we understand it. Now it make, what they did makes perfect sense.
6: Something's lost and then found
4: again, yes. Yeah. And it's, I just love these stories. The stories of kind of a resurrection or that kind of thing, of somebody or some work kind of coming back to life and being reappreciated.
2: The result is the book, Sleeping Beauties, Why Good Ideas Go Dormant and How They Wake Up.
4: This kind of clock-like device will kind of keep the telescope always pointed at the object you're observing.
2: It's a mix of art, science, and technology that reflects his own interests. He asked to meet us at Pioneer Works, an artist and scientist-led cultural center in Brooklyn that he loves for its focus on creativity in its many forms. His book offers many examples of world-famous artists lost to history for a time, sometimes centuries, thankfully rescued. Perhaps you know this image by Italian early Renaissance painter Sandro Botticelli.
4: Botticelli is really well known.
6: Very well known today.
4: Very well known.
6: Yeah.
4: He's on tea towels. You can get a watch with Venus on it. You can get, you name it, and those images are on there, the birth of Venus and all that stuff.
6: Yeah.
4: So when you tell people, no, this guy went way out of favor for hundreds of years.
2: Byrne tells the story of Botticelli's artistic death at the hands of the crusading religious zealot Savonarola, and his much later rebirth in the late 19th century.
4: Gradually he gets reappreciated, until by the beginning of the 20th century, there were more books written about Botticelli than any other artist.
2: There are as many or more examples in the fields of science and technology, such as Gregor Mendel, today known as the father of genetics, whose initial paper in 1866 went largely unrecognized.
4: For various reasons, it didn't click until later on, two scientists were doing a very similar kind of research, and they thought, before we publish this, let's take a look and see if maybe someone else has done something similar before we take all the credit. They found Mendel's paper and they go, oh my God, he kind of did it all.
2: And then there's something you might not expect in a book like this, concrete.
4: This is one of my favorite ones. When people ask me, what's your book about? When I go, concrete.
6: Concrete.
4: Yeah, concrete. And they go, what?
6: What?
4: Concrete's everywhere.
6: Yeah.
4: highways, buildings, everything.
6: Yeah.
4: And I go, yeah. The Roman concrete, the Pantheon, for example, the dome of that is unreinforced and it's lasted 2,000 years and doesn't have a crack in it. The companies that make concrete now rate their concrete as guaranteed to last 50 years.
6: 50 years.
4: 50.
6: Yeah.
4: That's a little bit of a difference. And you go, what happened? Who lost the recipe?
2: Not so much lost, Byrne shows, as not understanding or ignoring Roman materials and building practices. A bias thinking we know better than people of the past. The key for Byrne, the rediscovery, to benefit us today.
4: Let's focus on how these things got rediscovered, because that's really what we want to know. We want to know if there's other ones out there and how can we find them. The question is, what are we suppressing, or what have we forgotten that's out there? Because we do the same things.
2: Byrne himself is still very much producing his own art. He just finished a long tour for his most recent album titled Who is the Sky? And he's busy in other ways, including his online magazine titled Reasons to be Cheerful.
5: This is just one student group.
2: Offering positive stories by people around the country for how to overcome problems. He calls it a tonic for tumultuous times.
4: It's so easy now to fall into despair or anger, frustration, and feel like, oh, everything's going to hell. And there's nothing I can do about it.
6: Do you feel as you're getting older that this is more important to you? This is, I don't know if you'd call it a kind of service.
4: Well, there's plenty of musicians and entertainers or whatever who let people know their political beliefs and things like this. And I thought, oh, I think what I could do is kind of not push my own particular beliefs, but kind of give a voice to these people in communities or whatever who are doing things. Mm-hmm. And that to me, that gives me hope, and it's very encouraging.
6: Do you think about these, about your own lasting contribution or how you'll be remembered? I mean, especially in context of Sleeping Beauties.
4: Evidence from this book, you can see that, well, you don't know right away. 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That's a very temporary measure. You don't know the rest until time passes.
6: You don't know whether David Byrne will one day be a Sleeping Beauty.
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2: bike? Our time together ended not with a prince, but with the Statue of Liberty. And then it was time for David Byrne to unlock his bike, put on his helmet, and ride off. 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

0: Before we go, an update now to a story we reported earlier. At least four people have reportedly died, including three children, following a shooting this afternoon at Silver Rail Elementary School in Bend, Oregon. The NewsHour has not independently confirmed those numbers. Officials say the shooter is dead. We'll continue to update the latest on this story on our website. That's pbs.org/newshour. And that is the NewsHour for tonight. I'm Amna Nawaz. On behalf of the entire NewsHour team, thank you for joining us.
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0: 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BNSF, the engine that connects us.
1: 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Raymond James.
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3: Good evening, James Jacobs. Very happy to be here with you at 7:55 p.m. on Thursday, October 15th, 2026. 63 degrees right now. Overcast skies at National Airport. Getting down to about 59 degrees is low overnight, with a 50% chance of showers and patchy fog. Tomorrow, again, another unseasonably warm day with a high of 83 degrees with patchy fog in the morning and sunny skies in the afternoon, with wind gusts that could get as high as 24 miles an hour. If you like this last vestige of summer, tomorrow is the day to enjoy it, because we're taking a steep dive down into the mid-50s as the high on Saturday during the day, and 57 as the high on Sunday. Lots of great music coming up tonight, including Schubert's Unfinished Symphony, Beethoven's Fifth Symphony, and Haydn's very interesting 79th Symphony, and much more besides, all coming up here on WETA 90.9 Washington and WGMS 89.1 Hagerstown, where the music is made possible by your financial support. 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
5: 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We're beginning our fall season at a great American iconic landmark, Constitution Hall, with two stories of American encounters with the East. John Adams and Alice Goodman's Nixon in China, talking about a seminal moment in American history. That will star Renee Fleming and Tom Hampson, and paired with this will be the truly epic Puccini's Madama Butterfly. Along with this will be a concert called We the People, which will feature all of the stars of the fall season, as well as our Marian Anderson Award winner, Amber Monroe. We then carry on to a new venue for the holiday season, a family opera based on the Odyssey at the Arena Stage. This cast includes 20 young choristers, as well as our Kafritz Young Artists. Our season continues with our 15th anniversary of the American Opera Initiative, where we present a double bill of brand new works by rising composers and librettists. We'll be performing that at our Tacoma Studio Theater. And then in the spring, we return for another version of the Odyssey, Mozart's towering opera, Idomeneo, at the Harmon Hall, the Shakespeare Theater Company's home base. And then we're thrilled to have a world premiere paired with this. It will be by Christopher Tin and Kelly Rourke. This is an opera ballet called O'Keeffe, Kiss the Sky, with choreography by Jessica Lang. It traces the story of three pioneering American modernists, painter Georgia O'Keeffe, her husband, photographer and art dealer Alfred Stieglitz, and the writer patron Mabel Dodge Lewin. This tells the incredible story of the connection between these three people and O'Keeffe's journey to the West.
4: Their season ends with La Traviata at Strathmore. 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